0: uprooted and blocked roads, took down power lines as well. This is a drive-by in Lincoln County after a storm showing you just how many trees fell. This is not an isolated incident. This is where you had so many roads that were closed that the only way to get access in is what you hear in the background, the chainsaws doing quick work in order to make sure that first responders can get into these communities. This house fire erupted actually during the storm. Our exclusive storm tracker, Corey Gerken, had also caught this scene as the rain was pouring down. Local outlets reporting that lightning was actually the cause of this. We were talking, or trying to talk with Corey, and he had parked just outside of this home in Tylertown, and he was focused in during our show last night. You can just see how quickly, though, those flames engulfed this home. Terrifying to think this unfolded during a thunderstorm. Now, the storms were relentless, and this is the damage here and truly the ground truth. Storms tore through this neighborhood and flipped over homes. Many families at a loss. Our very own Brady Campbell has been on the ground in this area of Bogachita, and she actually spoke with a mother whose kids got injured during the storm when their home flipped. Take a listen.
1: You have some stitches, and another one of your kids got some stitches.
2: My grandson, Kason, he had to get stitches as well. My daughter here, she has a sprained ankle, some scratches. And my other daughter, she has some scratches and some bruises. And my other granddaughter, she has some scratches as well. But other than that, we're just thankful to be alive.
0: That's the sentiment in these communities that were hit so hard last night. Brady also actually spoke with a man who's just grateful to be alive. Listen.
1: Is there anything that you would like to put out there that you guys do need at this time?
3: I mean, everything. I mean, my truck is destroyed, home destroyed. I mean, all the way from the, I don't know, everything.
1: I really feel
3: like I have is the clothes on my back. But I do know I'm going to be back on top again, as long as I thank him for allowing me to continue to breathe. Mm-hmm. As long as I'm breathing, I'm going to take care of me and my family. So back to the drawing board.
0: And we'll show you some of the damage there at the ground. So many families trying to see what they can salvage out of this and figure out what's left in these communities. Of course, storms, they also fired off all along the Gulf Coast. Just outside of Mississippi, get into Fairhope, Alabama. And you can see how volatile these storms were as they continue to move to the east. And today they entered into the southeast. Let's show you what's been happening in the areas of the southeast. This is Daytona Beach, Florida, one of a couple areas that actually set a record high today. Temperatures into the mid-90s, quite warm for those spots. Many of the thunderstorms, though, today stayed to the north of even Daytona. Let's dive into what we are seeing on our satellite here. You can see right along where that cold front is, anywhere south of there, remaining dry. And when we look up at radar, this event is finally coming to an end for those spots in the southeast. There's Daytona. It was 94. Now it got to a 97, along with Orlando, Winter Haven, and then Melbourne down to 93, all four locations setting those record highs. So it's very warm. It's very dry, and the drought monitor reflects that. As you go from week to week, even though we've had rain down south, the drought even worsens as you look at extreme to exceptional drought expanding. And with that, of course, the fire weather alerts that go through today on the I-95 corridor on the northern part of Florida. We're going to stay in Florida, but we're going to go the other direction. We're going to go to the Gulf side, where we had another week of Beach House that's in the books. Our very own Bain Froney and Bob Van Dillen, they were trading the Fox for the studio for the sun and sandy beaches in areas like Seacrest Beach, Florida. Bain, after bundling up for Ski House earlier in the year, of course. That's where you were at. It looks like you've definitely earned some sunshine. How was it yesterday and even earlier today?
4: Oh, my gosh, Steve. I got a little bit too much sunshine, some would say. I got a little sunburnt. You know what? I forgot my sunscreen. I'll be honest about it. But I couldn't help it. I was just hanging out in the sun out here on the roof of our Vrbo. Absolutely amazing. The past couple of days, we were having a blast in the sunshine. It was perfect conditions, but I mean, Steve, you know it best. You're a Fox Weather Florida resident. You know Florida better than anyone, Florida weather especially. It can change on a dime. And so today, it was a little bit of a not the best beach day, to say the least. We were dealing with some on and off storms throughout the majority of the afternoon. And even just a little bit to the north of us, we actually saw some severe thunderstorm warnings, even some tornado-worn storms. We were actually under a tornado watch just a few hours ago. That has obviously been lifted. You can see the beautiful Gulf right behind me, too.

0: It's gorgeous still, but the waves, they are a little bit on the bigger side, okay? Things have been a little bit rough due to some of those storms that have moved through. So rip currents, they're on the higher end, so advising folks to kind of stay off the beaches, stay out of the water. We really haven't seen too many people out and about, and that's because, well, the rain has just been sticking around pretty much all day long, and that's why it's awesome that we have this amazing Vrbo. I cannot believe how lucky we got with this house, you guys. I mean, seriously, this house, three floors. I'm currently on the roof right now. It was absolutely amazing. Can sleep 24 people, 7 bedrooms, 8 bathrooms. I mean, literally, me and Bob got our whole floor to ourselves, both of us. It was incredible. Also, they have an in-ground pool. I'm not going to lie to you, Steve. I've been feeling pretty bougie here in this Vrbo. It was an amazing time. But it wasn't the only fun that we had. I mean, Bob was out wakeboarding as well a couple of days ago. He was over in the Dune Lakes. We've been enjoying these beautiful views. And yesterday, during the show, I got to go to the Gulfarium, which is just down the way towards Destin, Florida, just about an hour away from where we are right now at Seacrest Beach. And I had an absolute blast. It was amazing. I got to hang out with all the sea critters. I was hanging out with a penguin. I was also with sea lions and my favorite, a dolphin. I got to hang out with dolphins. I got to swim with them. One of them named Cosmo. He was an absolute blast. Take a look at this.
1: All those noises come out of their opening on top of their head. So if you were to take your fingers out in front of you, wave them up and down.
2: What?
1: Yeah. That was so good. Oh my gosh. He's an artist. He's like a musician. That was incredible.
0: I was so amazed by Cosmo. He was amazing. He was incredible. All of the animals were so great. And it was really cool because it wasn't just, you know, a place to go and visit and see the sea critters. But it's also a rehabilitation center, too, for sea turtles. They have a care center there where they can take care of sea turtles that have been hooked or injured and then eventually put them out back into the wild. So it was a really cool experience, Steve. It was amazing. Even though the weather turned a little bit today, it was no big deal. We got plenty of sunshine. I've been healing my sunburn with some aloe and staying inside today. But, I mean, the sun's coming out to end off the day. It's been absolutely gorgeous. So, just like regular Florida weather, it changes like that, just on a dime. So now I think we're going to have a really beautiful sunset here, Steve. But all in all, it was the perfect trip ever.
3: Sounds dynamic. Sounds like you got the full Florida experience, Bain. And I think you earned yourself a little beach time or maybe into the in-ground pool there at the VRBO. Bain, thank you for that update, of course, from Beach House. And by the way, season 2 of Fox Weather Beach House is just getting started. Up next, we head to the Lone Star State to mark the unofficial start to summer on Memorial Day weekend. Here's a sneak peek of that.
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5: 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No hurricanes this time, just pure fun.
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8: You know, Steve, I would love to see a beach house on the West Coast.
3: Yeah. Okay.
8: That might be game-changing because, you know, they had a really warm winter.
3: They did.
8: Okay. Millions have seen a warm winter, and it may trickle right into the start of this year. We had a really warm start this year. I know you're a Florida boy through and through.
3: Okay.
8: So I want to play a game.
3: Yeah.
8: And it does involve Florida.
3: Okay.
8: Tallahassee, to be exact.
3: Okay.
8: And also a West Coast state. I want to ask you, West Coast, yeah, state and city. I want to ask you which city you think had the warmest winter.
3: Winter?
8: Yeah.
3: Tallahassee between Vegas?
8: Yeah.
3: Ooh, average winter.
8: Look at them. They're
3: 50.
8: Both warm and beautiful.
3: They
8: now.
3: Are. I mean, but the West had that ridge. I'm bet on red. I mean, I want to go Vegas.
8: Okay.
3: That's where I'm putting my money.
8: What's your final answer?
3: I'm putting all my money on red. I'm going Vegas. That's how I feel.
8: All right. You got it.
3: Let's go.
8: You got it.
3: Okay.
8: I know you love a good game. I know you love to win. Very competitive.
3: Okay.
8: That's the only question I got for you.
3: That's it.
8: But you did win.
3: They were very warm. Okay.
8: Look how warm they were, right? They were so above the average in terms of their mean temperature for winter.
3: Okay.
8: And then I know that we had the ridge and we talked about that through the winter, but just saying you're warmer than Florida to me is just like, what?
3: Yeah.
8: Vegas?
3: Huh?
8: And that was just one of almost 1,200 cities that had their top 10 warmest, you know, marched just last month, the warmest ever, nearly 400. So here we go again. The reason why I bring up the West Coast is because next week you get pretty lucky. We have that ridge returning across you, so you will start to see these temperatures return once again. We get into the really warm stretch where a lot of these cities are going to be several degrees. We're talking 15, 20 degrees above where they typically would be. Could see the potential for about 50 records all up and down the West Coast. Here's this one graphic here that just shows how far above where we typically would be for this time of the year. Even Salt Lake City's on the list. Even Denver's on the list. They just had snow 24 hours ago. So about 14, almost 15 degrees above where they typically would be. Vegas, to Steve's point, does stay pretty warm. We're in the triple digits all the way through Tuesday. A good 5-day stretch of being in the triple digits. And then finally, we start to stair step it down into the 90s, which is still well above that average, about 5 degrees. So we are seeing a nice little warm stretch stay across parts of Vegas. Salt Lake City remains on the list here, too. Your average around this time of the year is 69 degrees. You get into the 90s by Tuesday, so several degrees above where you should be. Warmest on record since 1875. So just goes to show how expansive this warmth is going to be. And we do keep it in place almost through both of our birthdays, Steve.
2: Wow.
8: We might have to head to the West Coast all the way through the middle of May.
3: And we had talked, we need to get a beach house out there. So you and I just have to decide which beach we're going to be going to.
8: Exactly.
3: Yeah, we'll be working on that. Or at home, you can let us know which one we should go to. Let's show you this site. This one is wild, Kiana. As you take a look, we're going to go all the way to Brazil. You think we can convince the boss to do a beach house in Brazil?
9: Hello.
3: All right, this is a stormy ocean front. We're stunned onlookers in Sao Paulo. The stretching clouds there extended for miles looked like kind of a damaging wind event as you had this powerful shelf cloud. Wow, that's incredible. We'll have much more on Fox Weather when we return. Keep it here.
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3: Hey, welcome back. It's a Fox with the Live. I'm Steve Bannon. Let's talk about what's happening down south, because they just dealt with some very powerful storms last night. We're going to check in with Brandy. She's going to give us an update on those communities in Mississippi. But notice in the days ahead, another stationary boundary emerges. And this Friday through Sunday, an additional 2 to 3 inches of rain, severe or even sub-severe. That's too much active weather for these communities along the Gulf Coast. Let's show you, though, the end of this event. Let's jump in on radar, show you the southeast and what they can expect in the hours ahead tonight. And then we're going to check in with Brandy, of course, and talk about those communities that are still recovering from those violent tornadoes. This is the end of the event, right? Some isolated storms in northern Florida along the Panhandle region. Most of this has moved out over into the Atlantic. Notice that from Tallahassee with their radar site, even bring up the level 2 data, those storms are falling apart outside of Port St. Joe. So as we pull back out, this is over the last 24 hours, and sadly, most of the damage from last night, especially with tornadic conditions, is confined to southern Mississippi, where these storms were not only tornado-warned storms, but they had PDS tags and tornado emergencies, and that's where we want to take you now as we get an update on those communities in southern Mississippi. Let's get into that powerful tornado that tore through areas of southwestern Mississippi, leaving a trail of destruction. But even in the aftermath of the storm, neighbors are coming together as they begin that long road to recovery. Fox Weather correspondent Brady Campbell is on the ground in Bogachita, where they have one family that described taking shelter in their bathtub as the tornado hit. Take a listen.
18: Introduce you guys to one of the residents. Her name is Mia Figueroa. So this is your home right behind us. Thankfully, it's still standing, and you know, you're here with us, able to speak with us today. First off, I'm sorry that you guys had to go through this late last night, 8 o'clock. For any of our viewers who aren't aware of the timeline, can you just share with our viewers what it was like last night for you and your family?
19: It was almost a matter of about 3-4 minutes from me sitting on my couch with my 1-year-old to looking down at my phone and my friend telling us that it was right on top of us, like, y'all need to get in the tub. And we got in the tub, and it was maybe 30 seconds of deafening wind, metal slapping, everything bending, everything crashing, windows breaking, and it was awful, and it felt like the longest 30 seconds of my life. Like, it was deafening. Yeah. It was so, and then it just silence. It was silence. Yeah, it was, came outside and there's nothing.
18: And so it was you, your husband, again, you had 1-year-old child and a 7-year-old. All of you were able to get into the tub.
19: I mean, we have a small tub. Mm-hmm. So it was me, the baby, and my son were in the tub, and Dad was hovering over us and just holding on, trying to stay put.
18: Yeah.
19: And thankfully, our house is still here. Out of over 20 trailers, maybe 4 or 5 of them are still half up. We're lucky to salvage some stuff for my baby. There's not a lot of people who can say that. Yeah. They've lost everything, and it's just devastating, heartbreaking.
18: Yeah, I can only imagine. And, you know, I see you guys have some help. Some family members, friends have come in town to help y'all at least salvage some items from your home.
19: Yes, we have the best. We have the best support. The community around us, just Bogachita, Lincoln County, Pike County, Bogachita Fire Department, the Calvary Baptist Church. There's people, Red Cross, coming out here. There's people bringing foods. They've brought totes for everybody who can salvage what they can. Mm-hmm. I mean, this is what community looks like. This is what they do. This is what we do out here. Everybody comes together. Everybody cares. And everybody tries to help.
18: Yeah.
3: All right. So that is Brady, of course, on the ground, kind of talking with the families there. And the concern now is in that recovery effort, there's more active weather on the way over the next several days into Mother's Day weekend. We're looking at a 2-day kind of active cycle as you look at the Gulf Coast. So here's 5 p.m. tomorrow, and you'll notice these areas. Here's southwestern Mississippi, thankfully spared from that event. Looks like it'll track to the east. But notice that now we move into Saturday morning, uncomfortably close as another wave starts to move in. I think what's important is that if you're looking at it and you're seeing the forecast, you're saying, well, none of this is severe, though. It doesn't have to. When you look at how extensive the damage there is, sadly, all along the Gulf Coast, but especially in those communities that just dealt with a tornado emergency, you're looking at any amount of rain is going to be a problem. That delays that recovery effort and really the rebuild process. We move into Monday early next week, and that subtropical jet is still allowing these storms to ride along the Gulf Coast. When we do look at the rain expectations, it is well east of those areas where the tornadoes hit from last night, but still spots along the Gulf Coast, I-10 corridor, looking at several inches of rain that could pose a flooding risk, especially along, the interstates like I-10 out towards I-20. Will it erase the drought? No. In this area, it's extensive. You get to extreme to exceptional levels, but it is an active cycle and will help for those spots, of course, dealing with the drought. Let's talk about the Northeast now as we move into Mother's Day weekend up north, where you start talking about spots like Syracuse. What's the best day to get outside? It depends, of course, on where you live. Through the day today, they were camping out, mild conditions, mid-50s at one point. But notice the bullet points here. As you'll look at it, the heaviest rain rolls through later on Saturday. Mother's Day is the day of the weekend in order to get out and obviously enjoy the weather. So good opportunity if you're planning stuff for mom outside. Look at this Saturday morning. It's the interior spots of the Northeast. Notice by the afternoon, now it's in the I-95 corridor and coastal areas. Then we move into Mother's Day. Not saying it's going to be completely dry, but you'll see kind of lingering and isolated showers on that day. And we'll have more on that here in the upcoming forecast. Notice as we move into the overnight hours, another potent line of storms, but truly for the morning commute, on Monday, it's going to be I-95 coastal areas of New England. Areas further to the south, I think you're not worried about your morning commute being impacted by that rain. But with all of this, it's one front after another. How cold is it going to get? Well, temperatures are really moderated to mild conditions until you get into the middle of next week. That's when you'll start seeing those temperatures drop back into the 30s. So could have some cool, brisk mornings by the middle of next week. I've been alluding to it, talking a lot about it, Mother's Day. Let's dive deep into that as we take a look at, of course, the entire country and what we could expect for those areas like Tampa, Florida. They got into the mid to upper 80s today. So what will it look like as we move into Sunday, not only for Florida, but all along, this beautiful country. As we take a look here, this is Sunday. Notice if you're down south or east of the Mississippi River, isolated rain that could be expected, hot in areas like Miami. Notice anywhere west of the Mississippi River, relatively quiet. So looking at those active zones, we just talked about the Northeast, lingering showers at best should not wash out Mother's Day. The other impact zone will be the Southeast. We've addressed those two forecasts. Let's talk about those other spots around the country. We get down into the Southern Plains, Arklatex. Maybe that's the one other spot where you could see some lingering showers. Notice, though, really the big conditions are Lone Star State, New Mexico, very hot. We're talking lower to mid-90s. Then we get into the Midwest and the Northern Plains. That is going to remain quiet as those temperatures are actually into the 40s, 50s, and 60s. So very mild and beautiful conditions to get outside. Pac Northwest, absolutely quiet, but notice that it is warm, especially into the interior portion of the Pacific Northwest. Boise, Idaho, flirting with 90. And then the last stop, Desert Southwest. It is absolutely cooking. We had talked with Kiana earlier in the show. High-pressure ridge starts to build. Look at Phoenix, 107. Vegas, triple digits as well. So maybe playing some air conditioning for mom from the Desert Southwest. Let's talk about the upcoming season. Florida bracing for maybe some early season activity. Or will that be true? We're going to dive deeper into what the El Nino phase could mean for the EPAC and the Atlantic. Stay with us more after the break.
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3: Welcome back into Fox for the Live. Violent storms with multiple tornadoes actually tore through southern Mississippi last night. It damaged hundreds of homes and actually injured dozens of people. The National Weather Service issued several PDS-tagged warnings and also tornado emergencies. Those are actually the highest warning level that they can issue. Our exclusive storm tracker, Cora Gerken, was on the scene braving all of that rain in the process of this. he was under the one that had a PDS tag. Now, this is video that shows you the damage from last night in the aftermath of these storms. This roof collapsed. There's debris scattered all over the lawns, and then there's lightning that's off in the distance. A lot of these communities talked about rain coming in right after the storms hit again. So we'll show you another component of all this, the trees that were littered all over the streets, rendering it almost impossible to get to these communities. Now, one of the hardest hit areas was Boca Chica, where they had aerials in the aftermath of this tornado. And when you're looking at this, every time you see it, you look at a different vantage point, and it's miraculous we got out of this event with no fatalities. Fox Weather's Brandi Campbell has been on the ground actually talking with residents and emergency crews who spoke more on how they responded in the immediate aftermath. Take a listen.
0: We had crews coming in from the south and the north. It took us 2 or 3 hours to get from the north just the 2 miles from to here. Mm-hmm. We had multiple calls coming in from this area all the way over to the county line from Franklin County and keep going this way. We were able to get in down here and get the ambulance crews in down here. First responders come through, just everyday citizens helping us clear trees out just to get down here to everyone.
3: I want to show you what this looks like on the ground. The community evidently coming together after this devastating storm. Take a listen.
4: So last night it was chaotic, to say the least. But I will say this, that the sheriff and the emergency management and the elected officials did a wonderful job on herding those cats, right? So it was some chaos, but with that came some calmness as well.
3: And we're going to continue to get you updates from those areas of Mississippi. I want you to see how this unfolded. This is a timeline last night. We were tracking it on this show as you're looking at, there's the purple polygons. That's the tornado emergency. And this is a long track tornado. Now we're waiting for the National Weather Service and their survey and all of that. But we have already seen the damage and what time frame it unfolded. Really about 7 p.m. local time was the initial portion of this. But it was about 8 p.m. and beyond when this came in. And so many of those families that Brandi talked to said, hey, I had just gotten home. And then I hear this loud roar as it's coming in and realize this got serious quickly. And out of this, you'll see how long this was. It goes from southwestern Mississippi all the way through the I-55 corridor just south of Brookhaven. And as the National Weather Service got out, they said at one point estimated could have been a mile wide. So it just shows you it's not only the peak intensity of those storms, but also just how widespread it can be with that damage. It wasn't just tornadoes, though. We were tracking everything with this. The volatility of the atmosphere, you had nearly 3 inch in diameter hail that came down in the city of Tucker. That's going to be north eastern side of Mississippi, where they had, of course, damage there reported. And then you look at the flooding aspect. Remember, this was an environment. Dew points were in the lower to mid 70s. Soupy, sticky outside. Cold front allows these stripes of orange and even red. We're getting reports that surpass a half foot of rain. And areas like Montgomery, Alabama, took the fire hose effect on that as well. We'll continue to unpack that in the days ahead. But I want to take you out west and talk about the extremes, right? The severe storms that fired up, of course, down south, and then the winter weather that was playing out in areas like Denver and into Colorado. But now it's leading to a rapid snowmelt. The snow didn't just look pretty. It actually caused some power line issues as it weighed down the trees, and that was a major concern. Let's take a listen to this.
5: Tree behind us evidently fell and took down the telephone pole and all the wires, and so we've been without power. And we've had lots of XL energy out here today.
3: Now, all that snow is quickly melting. We show you a time-lapse video. This actually comes to friend of the show and a squad member here at Fox Weather. That's going to be Mark Suddeth out of Parker, Colorado. Notice how quickly this snow is melting. And so that's why you have a lot of ski resorts like A-Basin. They're saying, look, we're going to be open this weekend, but that's it. We have to close it down. And so let's talk about what they are seeing as of right now over the past 48 hours. You got a lot of these spots in the high terrain, about a foot and a half to 2 feet, and then isolated spots near Rocky Mountain National Park, Estes Park, where they actually got about 2 to 3 feet of snow. There's Estes Park, where you're looking at 33 inches of snow. Meeker Park, 27 inches of snow. Boulder, Colorado, from Tuesday through Wednesday, just shy of a foot of snow. But notice this is the biggest May snowstorm that they have had in over a decade. Notice their average May snowfall, they tripled or nearly quadrupled it. Then you go down into Denver, where they got nearly a half foot of snow. This is not something that's an anomaly of getting snow in May, but with this type of intensity in one storm, that is actually impressive. And notice that they only get about an inch and a half. So again, about triple to quadruple what their monthly average is. But it wasn't just, of course, Colorado. I want to show you areas like Wyoming and Cheyenne, where they got nearly 9 inches of snow. So it's actually the biggest snowstorm that they've had in the past 5 years. They triple their May, you know, monthly average for snow. We'll talk more throughout the show. Will there be any more additional snow? Will there be any type of impacts out west? We'll dive deeper into that, but I want to talk about some events that have been impacted by this snow and impacted by the rain, and what could we expect in the days ahead? Remember, the Mets and the Rockies, they had to actually move up a game. They had to move in a game entirely for this event. So they've made a lot of adjustments out there at Coors Park. Let's talk about some more MLB games. We're going to push it to tomorrow, right? This is Friday. A lot of people think about Mother's Day weekend. And getting out to some events, looking at this overall, though, improving conditions in Cincinnati, a low risk of weather impact at the Great American Ballpark. This is going to be tomorrow evening at 6:10. That's going to be first pitch. Let's get into some games, though, that tomorrow maybe it will have some impacts. Cleveland, Ohio, right? Still staying in the great state of Ohio. You go out towards Cleveland Guardians taking on the Minnesota Twins, and you got Progressive Field at the end. You know, you're looking at the eighth and ninth inning, potentially could have a few showers as you're watching the end of the game or you're leaving the ballpark there. As we get into Saturday now, right, we're moving into the weekend lineup. Notice precipitation impact max out. So that's going to lead to a higher risk of weather impact. This is going to be in Boston. We talked about the repetitive rounds of rain for the Northeast. This is one of those games that's going to be impacted. This is Saturday afternoon. We talked about Saturday afternoon is actually when you have the most robust rain. So even though they're showing indicating rain here, high risk of weather impact the entire time, the rain rate is going to be intense. So that should be a sloppy game. It will not be surprised if they even move it up. Like, just looking at the forecast now, do yourself a favor and just move it up. Do yourself a favor if you're a Red Sox fan and just watching on TV. Look at this, Philadelphia, looking at Phillies taking on the Rockies. Rockies are just in a stretch of bad luck. Their entire series with the Mets got impacted by the snow. Now they head out towards Citizens Bank Park, and now they're dealing with thunderstorms come Saturday evening. As this looks like there could be some delays if there's some lightning in the area. Another game we'll watch is back into Cleveland. This is, the second game of the series. As you're looking at this potentially being impacted, more wide sweeping impacts on Saturday as this is a Progressive Field evening time. And then the last stop as we'll take you into the Royals. So getting out into the Midwest, Kansas City, this looks like a low impact as of right now and a pleasant afternoon and evening as you look at those temperatures dip from the lower 80s into the lower 70s throughout the game. All right, let's get into the tropics now, right? That's the season that we are looking ahead to, looking meaning, what's going to lie in wait here in the next, about 9 to 10 days. That's the EPAC. That starts, of course, May 15th. And then you think about the Atlantic Basin. That starts June 4th. We're going to start off with the EPAC. There's the countdown 9 days away. As you look at the basin, no tropical development expected in the next 7 days. So what's important to know, and we've said this oftentimes, is that just because a season starts on the calendar does not mean that it just turns on with the atmospheric conditions. But what is a key driving mechanism for both basins? The El Nino. Where is that derived from? The equatorial Pacific. And we're watching the warmer water there take hold. Now, what does a El Nino season do to the EPAC? Well, on average, there's usually an uptick. And so when you look at overall over the last 35 years of data, notice that there's more named storms, there's more hurricanes, and there's more major hurricanes. So that's the EPAC's influence. Let's talk about the Atlantic. We got 25 more days. By the way, I do want to encourage you, join us tomorrow, because all the long-range models, the Euro models, talk about a super El Nino. That's the strongest category you can get to. This could be the strongest El Nino that we've ever seen, over 150 years worth of tracking that. But when does the super El Nino actually come into fruition? And what does that overall mean for the Atlantic Basin? There's nobody better to ask than our hurricane specialist, Brian Norcross. He's going to be joining the shows tomorrow to dive deeper into that. But I'll tell you this, quick snippet, Spark Notes edition from Bender here. The super El Nino doesn't happen early on in the season. happens at the end of the season. Early on in the season, what ends up happening is you got some homegrown systems from the Gulf to Western Atlantic. What's the overall influence on the environment, harsh wind environment that shuts down the MDR? So this is a no-go zone when you look at the Atlantic Basin. But that's not the spot that we're looking at for earlier in the season anyway. So what I'm trying to tell you is that the El Nino is really not going to have its kind of lock on the season until we get deeper into the season when you'd be looking at this anyways. And so homegrown systems, they may be still developing early on. We'll be watching. Sea surface temperatures are right around average, a little bit warmer. But what do we know about those homegrown systems? This right here, shorter lead time. They do tend to be weaker, and they're early on in the season. By the way, a lot of these areas on the Gulf Coast would actually welcome an early season storm because it brings a lot of rain to those drought-stricken areas without the big punch. As we talk about it here at Fox Weather, it's just rain with a name oftentimes when you get it early on in the season. All right, let's leave you with a live look into the Big Apple, where it's quiet now, won't be in the days ahead. More after the break.
2: 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We've got a severe weather outbreak that's underway.
6: We're just getting started. These storms are continuing to ramp up.
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9: 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Tornado on the ground again.
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3: Welcome inside Fox News Live. Steve Bennett, we had a violent night of storms last night that tore through Mississippi. We're actually showing you drone video of the extensive damage at the surface. This was actually after a tornado emergency was issued. We had hundreds of homes that were damaged, power lines that were down, and neighborhoods that truly were ripped apart. Tonight, that threat continues down south. But we're going to be in these communities. Brandi Campbell has talked to many families there, and we'll get you an update in the aftermath of those storms. Let's get you caught up on everything that's happened today, what you can expect for the remainder of tonight and in the days ahead as we approach Mother's Day weekend. Now, the same storms from last night worked their way through the southeast. We're not nearly as volatile, but I want to show you the end of this event, right? This is where we had that low-end risk for today. Notice most of those showers now have moved off into the Atlantic. This is what we got out of today. Not the storms from last night, just today. Notice confined to the I-10 corridor, mainly northern, Florida near Tallahassee, and then kick it out a little bit to the east. We had numerous trees that were knocked down. Here's where we stand on radar. You can see that it's falling apart. There's just no more energy. It's been completely depleted. Even the level 2 data, the local radar, showing that as well. So I'm going to pull back out and show you what last night was like. As you look at over 100 reports there, and this truly was the biggest impact zone as we had the tornado, not only emergencies, which is the highest level of concern, but we had multiple PDS tags, a particular dangerous situation ongoing last night in these communities. That's why there's hundreds of homes that were impacted. That's where I want to take you now as we get on the ground to look at the aftermath of those storms. As we had mentioned off the top, there was hundreds of homes that were sadly impacted by this, torn apart, trees that were uprooted, down power lines, and roads that were blocked. Multiple injuries have been reported, but thankfully, no deaths are on that list. Let's get a look on the ground and what unfolded with Fox Weather correspondent Brandi Campbell, who is in southwestern Mississippi. Brandi, you've been there throughout the day today. You've talked to so many people. Kind of give us an insight for everybody that's just joining us, what it's like there in Bogachita, Mississippi.
1: Yeah. Hey, Steve. So everything happened around 8 o'clock last night. So just imagine it was dark outside. It was raining. Some people told me they were just getting home moments, minutes before the tornado actually hit this area. So I'm in the Wash mobile home community where there were about 20 to 30 mobile homes. And I'd say at least 75% of them are just completely demolished. There are some that are still standing or turned upside down, but they also still have damage. I don't think there's any building in this area that was untouched. Again, Steve mentioned it. Of course, we have no fatalities, which is the best news that we could hear after devastation like this. However, we do know 17 people, according to the governor, Tate Reeves, were injured, and 12 of those people were actually here at this mobile home community. So as you take a look around, you can just see it looks like these buildings were just purposefully demolished. But no, this is the work of Mother Nature, unfortunately. And many people told me they never thought they would have to go through something like this. It's things you see happen to others, but for them, it just happened so quickly. I met one resident here, Damel Robinson. He was at home with his daughter having dinner when everything happened. Take a listen.
11: Everything started caving in and shifting down and like leaned over, stuff started flying, but the ceiling didn't buckle. The walls didn't fold. Yeah. But when I crawled out, everything else was gone.
1: And you can just hear that emotion in his voice. I mean, one can only imagine what it's like to go through something like this that leaves you searching through rubble for your belongings. There's people next to me who are just crawling on top and looking. I met another person. They said, hey, if you find this, you know, folder, we are trying to find important documents. And again, we talked about people who are injured. Mark, if I can get you to show the trailer off in the distance, there is one that is flipped upside down at the far back corner. I actually met one of the residents who was inside of it as it happened. She talked to me about that experience, but also the injuries that she received during that time. Take a listen. Well, first off, I'm just very glad that you guys are okay. I know you mentioned you were taken to the hospital. You have some stitches, and another one of your kids got some stitches.
15: My grandson, Kason, he had to get stitches as well. My daughter here, she has a sprained ankle, some scratches. Okay. And my other daughter, she has some scratches and some bruises. And my other granddaughter, she has some scratches as well. But other than that, we're just thankful to be alive.
1: And that's what I'm hearing as well. A lot of people just thankful, saying they're thanking God that they are just here. And, you know, of course, you can replace your items. Your life is what's most important. So that's a good thing. Again, 17 people injured, 12 of them from here. I even spoke to the owner of this mobile home community. Her father is one of those individuals currently in the hospital. She said he's in his 80s in the ICU. And even though he's still just saying, hey, can you find this for me as he's trying to recover? So, again, it's day one after the damage was made here. People are just trying to recover what they can. You can see all types of personal belongings. There's a mattress right here. Someone's medicine was probably purposefully set there. Maybe they'll come back and find that. Those are some of the important things you have to try to recover after devastation. But again, Steve, across seven counties in South Mississippi is where the damage was made. We spoke with the National Weather Service as they were doing their assessment here about an hour or so ago, and they said in other locations where the tornado hit, the damage was similar to what we're seeing here. He also believes it may have spanned about a mile wide in some areas, just noting it was a large, dangerous tornado. Again, just leaving a lot of damage in its path, along with power outages. And we also had roads that were blocked because of trees that had fallen. Back to you.
3: Yeah, Brandy, it's that shock in the day after, but it's one of those days, too, where and we're talking with Brandy, and you're looking at it from every different angle, how miraculous it was, and, of course, to get out of this without any fatalities. That was Brandy Campbell, of course, in southwestern Mississippi. You'll notice here we didn't want to show you that down south, it's going to continue to remain active. So that's the concern right now. So many of these communities, they're grappling with what just happened last night. Can I salvage anything? Where am I going to live over the next several weeks, months, and beyond? And now you start looking at, okay, well, by Friday and Sunday, no time at all, there is another low with a stationary boundary that's present and bringing more rain to these areas. This can stay sub-severe, but any active weather at this point is going to be too much for these communities that are in that full recovery mode. When you're looking at the exclusive Fox model, notice it's that onshore flow from the northern Gulf. These are the areas when you're looking at southern Mississippi, whether it's I-59 south, I-55, both took a direct hit from those powerful tornadoes. And so what we're looking at is repetitive rounds of rain, and that could hamper and also delay that recovery effort, of course. And we're looking at this being an active cycle. And we have to think top of mind, of course, that this is Mother's Day weekend. And so many of these communities that, of course, were thinking about making plans for mom and thinking about how they would celebrate now. What does that even look like? That's the real kind of thought process for many that are down south as they are looking at these storms of recovery mode. Notice by 4 p.m. on Sunday afternoon, yes, it's the I-10 corridor, and then you have it into the Mississippi Delta sliding into western Tennessee. It just shows you the active cycle as it goes through the weekend. This is the amount of rain. Likely the heaviest amount will be to the east of those areas that we were talking about in Mississippi, but still 1 to 2 inches of rain there. And then you start looking at areas like Biloxi, Gulfport, getting there into the panhandle of Florida. Notice the spots that need the rain the most out here are remaining dry. So it's a really kind of condensed area along I-10. Just outside of Pensacola, out towards Gulfport, as we had mentioned. This is still going to make, hopefully, some kind of dent into that drought when you have the extreme, but it's those exceptional spots like the Florida-Georgia line that could use it the most. Noticing New Orleans through the weekend, remaining electric, keeping an eye to the sky with the lightning in that area. Notice their year-to-date deficit, over 5 inches, could cut that in half by the end of this weekend and into early next week. All right, it's not just the south and southeast, though. Let's talk about the northeast, where we've had some storms recently, but they've all stayed sub-severe. Will that be the trend as we head into Mother's Day weekend? We have rounds and rounds of rain. So let's talk more about that, overall the timing and intensity of this. And also, will it fluctuate the temperatures much as well? Notice that it will dampen the I-95 corridor, but truly the heaviest amount of rain comes in on Saturday. So Mother's Day itself looks much better for many locations. So if you have outdoor plans for mom, maybe you're going to take her to brunch. That does look good as of right now. This is 6 a.m. on Saturday. Notice it's rolling through PA and then moving into the Hudson Valley region. As we move into Saturday afternoon, that's where it leaves the interior and moves into the I-95 corridor, impacting New England as well. Of course, Boston getting heavy round of rain along through the Big Apple and down towards Philly. Then as we get into Sunday, notice as we move through much of it, there will be lingering showers on Mother's Day on Sunday, but nowhere near as widespread and as intense as what we saw and the day before. So what I encourage you, if you have the opportunity, you got the Fox Weather app, you get to the plan tab where you can kind of put in your events or holidays and you can time it out, right? We could give you that awareness ahead of time. Notice as we move into early next week, this is overnight, Sunday into Monday, another round of rain that's coming through. Most people will be indoors, but this is something to think about for your Monday morning commute, potentially for those areas of New England, especially along the coast. You get out towards Providence, Cape Cod, Nantucket, Boston, up towards Portland, Maine, all getting heavy rain through the early portion of Monday. Again, most of this will stay sub-severe. When you're looking at the temperatures, really you won't see much of a fluctuation in the temperature until we get to next week. Rounds and rounds of rain will kind of keep it moderated at a 50 to 60 degree temperature benchmark. And then you'll start to look at the cold air actually starts to filter in and the temperatures drop into the 30s and 40s by Tuesday morning of next week. In total, even with rounds of rain, not looking at a flooding threat as of right now, just kind of 1 to 2 inches of rain in those mountainous areas. Let's talk about the spring snowpack in the Rockies. Blink, and you might actually miss it. The warm weather is going to kick into high gear more on the snowmelt and what that is looking like. We'll have that coming up. Plus, talk about a difference a day makes. Spotswether Beach House made the right call moving it up a day. It helps when you got a team of meteorologists that are able to time this out for you. We're going to be heading down to Seacrest Beach up next to get caught up on all the fun down in the Panhandle, Florida. That's after the break. Stay with us.
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7: 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It's going to be on the east side of this town. Dexter, throwing debris right in front of us here.
3: Welcome back into Foxville Live. I want to go over those violent storms that had multiple tornadoes that tore through southern Mississippi last night, damaging hundreds of homes and injuring dozens. The National Weather Service issued several PDS-tagged tornadoes and tornado emergencies, the highest level warning that you can actually issue. The storms rattled people as they saw debris that was lofted well up into the atmosphere, and it actually knocked out power as well. Our local station was on the ground right after the storms and got some of the recounts of what unfolded. Take a listen.
8: There was trees popping. I had a tree coming down in my front yard. I went in the house because it really got rough. I got on the floor, and when it come through pretty bad.
3: Now, after the storms, the rain was still coming down, but trees and debris, they were

0: Lincoln County after a storm, showing you just how many trees fell. This is not an isolated incident. This is where you had so many roads that were closed that the only way to get access in is what you hear in the background, the chainsaws doing quick work in order to make sure that first responders can get into these communities. This house fire erupted actually during the storm. Our exclusive storm tracker, Corey Gerken, had also caught this scene as the rain was pouring down. Local outlets reporting that lightning was actually the cause of this. We were talking, or trying to talk with Corey, and he had parked just outside of this home in Tylertown, and he was focused in during our show last night. You could just see how quickly, though, those flames engulfed this home. Terrifying to think this unfolded during a thunderstorm. Now, the storms were relentless, and this is the damage here and truly the ground truth. Storms tore through this neighborhood and flipped over homes. Many families at a loss. Our very own Brandi Campbell has been on the ground in this area of Bogachita, and she actually spoke with a mother whose kids got injured during the storm when their home flipped. Take a listen.
1: You have some stitches, and another one of your kids got some stitches.
2: My grandson, Kason, he had to get stitches as well. My daughter here, she has a sprained ankle, some scratches. Okay. And my other daughter, she has some scratches and some bruises. And my other granddaughter, she has some scratches as well. But other than that, we're just thankful to be alive.
0: That's the sentiment in these communities that were hit so hard last night. Brandi also actually spoke with a man who's just grateful to be alive. Listen.
1: Is there anything that you would like to put out there that you guys do need at this time?
3: I mean, everything. I mean, my truck is destroyed, home destroyed. I mean, all the way from, I don't know, everything.
1: I know.
3: All I really feel like I have is the clothes on my back. But I do know I'm going to be back on top again, as long as I thank him for allowing me to continue to breathe. Mm-hmm. As long as I'm breathing, I'm going to take care of me and my family. So back to the drawing board.
0: And we'll show you some of the damage there at the ground. So many families trying to see what they can salvage out of this and figure out what's left in these communities. Of course, storms, they also fired off all along the Gulf Coast. Just outside of Mississippi, get into Fairhope, Alabama. And you can see how volatile these storms were as they continue to move to the east. And today they entered into the southeast. Let's show you what's been happening in the areas of the southeast. This is Daytona Beach, Florida, one of a couple areas that actually set a record high today. Temperatures into the mid-90s, quite warm for those spots. Many of the thunderstorms, though, today stayed to the north of even Daytona. Let's dive into what we are seeing on our satellite here. You can see right along where that cold front is, anywhere south of there, remaining dry. And when we look up at radar, this event is finally coming to an end for those spots in the southeast. There's Daytona. It was 94. Now it got to a 97, along with Orlando, Winter Haven, and then Melbourne down to 93. All four locations setting those record highs. So it's very warm. It's very dry. And the drought monitor reflects that as you go from week to week, even though we've had rain down south, the drought even worsens as you look at extreme to exceptional drought expanding. And with that, of course, the fire weather alerts that go through today on the I-95 corridor on the northern part of Florida. We're going to stay in Florida, but we're going to go the other direction. We're going to go Gulf side, where we had another week of Beach House that's in the books. Our very own Bane Froney and Bob Van Dillen, they were trading the Fox for the studio for the sun and sandy beaches in areas like Seacrest Beach, Florida. Bane, after bundling up for Ski House earlier in the year, of course, that's where you were at. It looks like you've definitely earned some sunshine. How was it yesterday and even earlier today?
4: Oh, my gosh, Steve. I got a little bit too much sunshine, some would say. I got a little sunburnt. You know what? I forgot my sunscreen. I'll be honest about it. But I couldn't help it. I was just hanging out in the sun out here on the roof of our Verbo. Absolutely amazing. The past couple of days, we were having a blast in the sunshine. It was perfect conditions. But, I mean, Steve, you know it best. You're a Fox Weather Florida resident. You know Florida better than anyone, Florida weather especially. It can change on a dime. And so today, it was a little bit of a not the best beach day, to say the least. We were dealing with some on and off storms throughout the majority of the afternoon. And even just a little bit to the north of us, we actually saw some severe thunderstorm warnings, even some tornado-worn storms. We were actually under a tornado watch just a few hours ago. That has obviously been lifted. You can see the beautiful Gulf right behind me, too. It's gorgeous still, but the waves, they are a little bit on the bigger side, okay? Things have been a little bit rough due to some of those storms that have moved through. So

0: rip currents there on the higher end, so advising folks to kind of stay off the beaches, stay out of the water. We really haven't seen too many people out and about, and that's because, well, the rain has just been sticking around pretty much all day long, and that's why it's awesome that we have this amazing Vrbo. I cannot believe how lucky we got with this house, you guys. I mean, seriously, this house, 3 floors. I'm currently on the roof right now. It was absolutely amazing. Can sleep 24 people, 7 bedrooms, 8 bathrooms. I mean, literally, me and Bob got our whole floor to ourselves, both of us. It was incredible. Also, they have an in-ground pool. I'm not going to lie to you, Steve. I've been feeling pretty bougie here in this Vrbo. It was an amazing time. But it wasn't the only fun that we had. I mean, Bob was out wakeboarding as well a couple of days ago. He was over in the Dune Lakes. We've been enjoying these beautiful views. And yesterday, during the show, I got to go to the Gulfarium, which is just down the way towards Destin, Florida, just about an hour away from where we are right now at Seacrest Beach. And I had an absolute blast. It was amazing. I got to hang out with all of the sea critters. I was hanging out with a penguin. I was also with sea lions and my favorite, a dolphin. I got to hang out with dolphins. I got to swim with them. One of them named Cosmo. He was an absolute blast. Take a look at this.
1: All those noises come out of their opening on top of their head. So if you were to take your fingers out in front of you, wave them up and down.
0: What? That was so good. Oh my gosh. He's an artist. He's like a musician. That was incredible. I was so amazed by Cosmo. He was amazing. He was incredible. All the animals were so great. And it was really cool because it wasn't just, you know, a place to go and visit and see the sea critters, but it's also a rehabilitation center too for sea turtles. They have a care center there where they can take care of sea turtles that have been hooked or injured and then eventually put them out back into the wild. So it was a really cool experience, Steve. It was amazing. Even though the weather turned a little bit today, it was no big deal. We got plenty of sunshine. I've been healing my sunburn with some aloe and staying inside today. But, I mean, the sun's coming out to end off the day. It's been absolutely gorgeous. So, just like regular Florida weather, it changes like that, just on a dime. So now I think we're going to have a really beautiful sunset here, Steve. But all in all, it was the perfect trip ever.
2: Sounds dynamic. Sounds like you got the full Florida experience, Bane. And I think you earned yourself a little beach time or maybe into the in-ground pool there at the VRBO. Bane, thank you for that update, of course, from Beach House. And by the way, season 2 of Fox for the Beach House is just getting started. Up next, we head to the Lone Star State to mark the unofficial start to summer on Memorial Day weekend. Here's a sneak peek of that.
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4: 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No hurricanes this time, just pure fun.
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7: You know, Steve, I would love to see a beach house on the West Coast.
2: Yeah. Okay.
7: That might be game-changing because, you know, they had a really warm winter.
2: They did.
7: Okay. Millions have seen a warm winter, and it may trickle right into the start of this year. We had a really warm start this year. I know you're a Florida boy through and through.
2: Okay.
7: So I want to play a game.
2: Yeah.
7: And it does involve Florida.
2: Okay.
7: Tallahassee, to be exact.
2: Okay.
7: And also a West Coast state. I want to ask you, or West Coast, yeah, state and city. I want to ask you which city you think had the warmest winter.
2: Winter?
7: Yeah.
2: Tallahassee between Vegas?
7: Yeah.
2: Hmm. Average winter.
7: Look at them. They're
2: 50.
7: Both warm and beautiful.
2: They
7: now.
2: Are. I mean, but the West had that ridge. I'm bet on red. I mean, I want to go Vegas.
7: Okay.
2: That's what I'm putting my money on.
7: What's your final answer?
2: I'm putting all my money on red. I'm going Vegas. That's how I feel.
7: All right. You got it.
2: Let's go.
7: You got it.
2: Okay.
7: I know you love a good game. I know you love to win. Very competitive.
2: Okay.
7: That's the only question I got for you.
2: That's it.
7: But you did win.
2: They were very warm.
7: Look how warm they were, right? They were so above the average in terms of their mean temperature for winter.
2: Okay.
7: And then I know that we had the ridge and we talked about that through the winter, but just saying you're warmer than Florida to me is just like, what?
2: Yeah.
7: Vegas?
2: Huh?
7: And that was just one of almost 1,200 cities that had their top 10 warmest, you know, marched just last month, the warmest ever, nearly 400. So here we go again. The reason why I bring up the West Coast is because next week you get pretty lucky. We have that ridge returning across you, so you will start to see these temperatures return once again. We get into the really warm stretch where a lot of these cities are going to be several degrees. We're talking 15, 20 degrees above where they typically would be. Could see the potential for about 50 records all up and down the West Coast. Here's this one graphic here that just shows how far above where we typically would be for this time of the year. Even Salt Lake City's on the list. Even Denver's on the list. They just had snow 24 hours ago. So about 14, almost 15 degrees above where they typically would be. Vegas, to Steve's point, does stay pretty warm. We're in the triple digits all the way through Tuesday. A good 5-day stretch of being in the triple digits. And then finally, we start to stair step it down into the 90s, which is still well above that average, about 5 degrees. So we are seeing a nice little warm stretch stay across parts of Vegas. Salt Lake City remains on the list here, too. Your average around this time of the year is 69 degrees. You get into the 90s by Tuesday, so several degrees above where you should be. Warmest on record since 1875. So just goes to show how expansive this warmth is going to be. And we do keep it in place almost through both of our birthdays, Steve. Wow. We might have to head to the West Coast all the way through the middle of May.
2: And we had talked, we need to get a beach house out there, so you and I just have to decide which beach we're going to be going to.
7: Exactly.
2: Yeah, we'll be working on that. Or at home, you can let us know which one we should go to. Let's show you this site. This one is wild, Kiana. As you take a look, we're going to go all the way to Brazil. You think we can convince the boss to do a beach house in Brazil? Hello. All right, this is a stormy ocean front. We're stunned onlookers in Sao Paulo. The stretching clouds there extended for miles. Looked like kind of a damaging wind event as you had this powerful shelf cloud. Wow, that's incredible. We'll have much more on Fox Weather when we return. Keep it here.
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2: Yeah, welcome back to Fox Weather Live. I'm Steve Benner. We've been talking about the violent storms from last night down south. We'll hear from Brady Campbell here in a moment. The concern, though, is in the days ahead. Stationary boundary draped along the northern Gulf. Why is that important? You have this warm front that allows all of that warm and humid air to rise to the Gulf Coast states. And then you have this cold front that undercuts it. Will it be severe weather? Likely trending to just be regular garden variety thunderstorms. But for those communities that have already dealt with so much damage, this is too much. It's hampering the recovery and the rebuild process. Notice this lasts tomorrow all the way through Mother's Day. 2 to 3 inches of rain expected from areas like New Orleans all the way through the Panhandle region of Florida. Let's jump in on radar. Let's talk a little bit more about what we are seeing out of this event. The same storms from last night that ripped through the Gulf Coast states moved their way into the southeast today, and it's a low-end risk. We're looking at a level 1 out of 5. And so most of that is moved, of course, offshore into the Atlantic, very quiet conditions. As we take a look, we do have 24 different reports, mainly damage at the surface for many of these areas of northern Florida, I-10 corridor, looking at even into southern Alabama. This is far removed from where we saw the damage from yesterday. And still, though, the concern that this was extensive wind damage in these areas. Here's a report from yesterday where we're looking at, of course, over 100 different reports. But then you start looking at what happened in southern Mississippi, down towards Brandy in those spots of I-55 and I-59. Last night, this all happened very quickly. We had multiple tornadoes, but we did have tornado emergency tag. That's the highest level of concern, and then you start looking at a PDS tag on that as well. We're talking hundreds of homes that have been damaged, communities that are in that rebuild process, and that's where we want to take you next, getting on the ground to see what exactly looks like today in the aftermath. Let's get into that powerful tornado that tore through areas of southwestern Mississippi, leaving a trail of destruction. But even in the aftermath of the storm, neighbors are coming together as they begin that long road to recovery. Fox Weather correspondent Brady Campbell is on the ground in Bogachita, where they have one family that described taking shelter in their bathtub as the tornado hit. Take a listen.
20: Introduce you guys to one of the residents. Her name is Mia Figueroa. So this is your home right behind us. Thankfully, it's still standing, and you're here with us, able to speak with us today. First off, I'm sorry that you guys had to go through this. Late last night, 8 o'clock, for any of our viewers who aren't aware of the timeline, can you just share with our viewers what it was like last night for you and your family?
21: It was almost a matter of about 3-4 minutes from me sitting on my couch with my 1-year-old to looking down at my phone and my friend telling us that it was right on top of us, like, y'all need to get in the tub. And we got in the tub, and it was maybe 30 seconds of deafening wind, metal slapping, everything bending, everything crashing, windows breaking, and it was awful, and it felt like the longest 30 seconds of my life. Like, it was deafening. Yeah. It was so, and then it just silence. It was silence. Yeah, it was, came outside, and there's nothing.
20: And so it was you, your husband, again, you had 1-year-old child and a 7-year-old. All of you were able to get into the tub.
21: I mean, we have a small tub. Mm-hmm. So it was me, the baby, and my son were in the tub, and Dad was hovering over us and just holding on, trying to stay put.
20: Yeah.
21: And thankfully, our house is still here. Out of over 20 trailers, maybe 4 or 5 of them are still half up. We're lucky to salvage some stuff for my baby. There's not a lot of people who can say that. Yeah. They've lost everything, and it's just devastating, heartbreaking.
20: Yeah, I can only imagine. And, I see you guys have some help. Some family members, friends have come in town to help y'all at least salvage some items from your home?
21: Yes, we have the best. We have the best support. The community around us, just Bogachita, Lincoln County, Pike County, Bogachita Fire Department, the Calvary Baptist Church. There's people, Red Cross coming out here. There's people bringing foods. They've brought totes for everybody who can salvage what they can. Mm-hmm. I mean, this is what community looks like. This is what they do. This is what we do out here. Everybody comes together. Everybody cares. And everybody tries to help.
2: Yeah. All right, so that is Brady, of course, on the ground, kind of talking with the families there. And the concern now is in that recovery effort. There's more active weather on the way over the next several days into Mother's Day weekend. We're looking at a two-day kind of active cycle as you look at the Gulf Coast. So here's 5 p.m. tomorrow, and you'll notice these areas. Here's southwestern Mississippi, thankfully spared from that event. Looks like it'll track to the east, but notice that now we move into Saturday morning, uncomfortably close as another wave starts to move in. I think what's important is that if you're looking at it and you're seeing the forecast, you're saying, well, none of this is severe, though. It doesn't have to. When you look at how extensive the damage there is, sadly, all along the Gulf Coast, but especially in those communities that just dealt with a tornado emergency, you're looking at any amount of rain is going to be a problem. That delays that recovery effort and really the rebuild process. We move into Monday early next week, and that subtropical jet is still allowing these storms to ride along the Gulf Coast. When we do look at the rain expectations, it is well east of those areas where the tornadoes hit from last night, but still spots along the Gulf Coast, I-10 corridor, looking at several inches of rain that could pose a flooding risk, especially along the interstates like I-10 out towards I-20. Will it erase the drought? No. In this area, it's extensive. You get to extreme to exceptional levels, but it is an active cycle and will help for those spots, of course, dealing with the drought. Let's talk about the Northeast now as we move into Mother's Day weekend up north, where you start talking about spots like Syracuse. What's the best day to get outside? It depends, of course, on where you live. Through the day today, they were camping out, mild conditions, mid-50s at one point. But notice the bullet points here. As you'll look at it, the heaviest rain rolls through later on Saturday. Mother's Day is the day of the weekend in order to get out and obviously enjoy the weather. So good opportunity if you're planning stuff for mom outside. Look at this Saturday morning. It's the interior spots of the Northeast. Notice by the afternoon, now it's in the I-95 corridor and coastal areas. Then we move into Mother's Day. Not saying it's going to be completely dry, but you'll see kind of lingering and isolated showers on that day. And we'll have more on that here in the upcoming forecast. Notice as we move into the overnight hours, another potent line of storms, but truly for the morning commute, on Monday, it's going to be I-95 coastal areas of New England. Areas further to the south, I think you're not worried about your morning commute being impacted by that rain. But with all of this, it's one front after another. How cold is it going to get? Well, temperatures are really moderated to mild conditions until you get into the middle of next week. That's when you'll start seeing those temperatures drop back into the 30s. So you could have some cool, brisk mornings by the middle of next week. I've been alluding to it, talking a lot about it, Mother's Day. Let's dive deep into that as we take a look at, of course, the entire country and what we could expect for those areas like Tampa, Florida. They got into the mid to upper 80s today. So what will it look like as we move into Sunday, not only for Florida, but all along, this beautiful country. As we take a look here, this is Sunday. Notice if you're down south or east of the Mississippi River, isolated rain that could be expected hot in areas like Miami. Notice anywhere west of the Mississippi River, relatively quiet. So looking at those active zones, we just talked about the Northeast, lingering showers at best should not wash out Mother's Day. The other impact zone will be the Southeast. We've addressed those two forecasts. Let's talk about those other spots around the country. We get down into the Southern Plains, Arklatex. Maybe that's the one other spot where you could see some lingering showers. Notice, though, really the big conditions are Lone Star State, New Mexico, very hot. We're talking lower to mid-90s. Then we get into the Midwest and the Northern Plains. That is going to remain quiet as those temperatures are actually into the 40s, 50s, and 60s. So very mild and beautiful conditions to get outside. Pac Northwest. Absolutely quiet, but notice that it is warm, especially into the interior portion of the Pacific Northwest. Boise, Idaho, flirting with 90. And then the last stop, Desert Southwest. It is absolutely cooking. We had talked with Kiana earlier in the show. High-pressure ridge starts to build. Look at Phoenix, 107. Vegas, triple digits as well. So maybe playing some air conditioning for mom. Desert Southwest. Let's talk about the upcoming season. Florida bracing for maybe some early season activity. Or will that be true? We're going to dive deeper into what the El Nino phase could mean for the EPAC and the Atlantic. Stay with us more after the break.
1: Hi, I'm Jane Minar, and today we're talking about the Enhanced Fujita Scale. The Enhanced Fujita Scale is damage-based, using the information collected by National Weather Service survey teams along a tornado's path and radar estimations to measure the strength of a tornado. So let's take a look at the damage, starting with the lowest end of the scale, EF0. Minor damage occurs with a tornado of the lowest rank, with wind speeds up to 85 miles per hour. Some broken branches and some shingles could be blown off a roof. An EF1 rating includes broken doors, windows, and damage to mobile homes with wind speeds up to 110 miles per hour. With EF2 ratings, extensive damage is observed. Roofs will be blown off, mobile homes will be destroyed, and wind speeds could be clocked up to 135 miles per hour. On the high end of the scale, we have an EF3 rating with winds up to 165 miles per hour. Extensive damage is made to multi-level homes and large buildings. With an EF4 tornado, sturdy homes and brick walls will collapse with wind speeds up to 200 miles per hour. Finally, the EF5 rating, the highest and most destructive on the EF scale. Total devastation, towns unrecognizable with winds over 200 miles per hour. No matter the rating, tornadoes can bring damage, heartbreak, and destruction anywhere in the United States. So make sure you download the Fox Weather app when severe weather is...
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2: Welcome back into Fox for the Live. Violent storms with multiple tornadoes actually tore through southern Mississippi last night. It damaged hundreds of homes and actually injured dozens of people. The National Weather Service issued several PDS tagged warnings and also tornado emergencies. Those are actually the highest warning level that they can issue. Our exclusive storm tracker, Corey Gerken, was on the scene braving all of that rain. In the process of this, he was under the one that had a PDS tag. Now, this is video that shows you the damage from last night in the aftermath of these storms. This roof collapsed. There's debris scattered all over the lawns, and then there's lightning that's off in the distance. A lot of these communities talked about rain coming in right after the storms hit again. So we'll show you another component of all of this, the trees that were littered all over the streets, rendering it almost impossible to get to these communities. Now, one of the hardest hit areas was Boca Chica, where they had aerials in the aftermath of this tornado. And when you're looking at this, every time you see it, you look at a different vantage point, and it's miraculous we got out of this event with no fatalities. Fox Weather's Brandi Campbell has been on the ground actually talking with residents and emergency crews who spoke more on how they responded in the immediate aftermath. Take a listen.
0: Well, we had crews coming in from the south and the north. It took us 2 or 3 hours to get from the north just the 2 miles from to here. Mm-hmm. We had multiple calls coming in from this area all the way over to the county line from Franklin County and keep going this way. We were able to get in down here and get the ambulance crews in down here. First responders come through, just everyday citizens helping us clear trees out just to get down here to everyone.
2: I want to show you what this looks like on the ground. The community evidently coming together after this devastating storm. Take a listen.
3: So last night it was chaotic, to say the least. But I will say this, that the sheriff and the emergency management and the elected officials did a wonderful job on herding those cats, right? So it was some chaos, but with that came some calmness as well.
2: And we're going to continue to get you updates from those areas of Mississippi. I want you to see how this unfolded. This is a timeline last night. We were tracking it on this show as you're looking at, there's the purple polygons. That's the tornado emergency. And this is a long track tornado. Now we're waiting for the National Weather Service and their survey and all of that. But we have already seen the damage and what time frame it unfolded. Really about 7 p.m. local time was the initial portion of this. But it was about 8 p.m. and beyond when this came in. And so many of those families that Brandi talked to said, hey, I had just gotten home. And then I hear this loud roar as it's coming in and realize this got serious quickly. And out of this, you'll see how long this was. It goes from southwestern Mississippi all the way through the I-55 corridor just south of Brookhaven. And as the National Weather Service got out, they said at one point estimated could have been a mile wide. So it just shows you it's not only the peak intensity of those storms, but also just how widespread it can be with that damage. It wasn't just tornadoes, though. We were tracking everything with this. The volatility of the atmosphere, you had nearly 3-inch in diameter hail that came down in the city of Tucker. That's going to be north eastern side of Mississippi, where they had, of course, damage there reported. And then you look at the flooding aspect. Remember, this was an environment. Dew points were in the lower to mid 70s. Soupy, sticky outside. Cold front allows these stripes of orange and even red, where you're getting, reports that surpass a half foot of rain. And areas like Montgomery, Alabama, took the fire hose effect on that as well. We'll continue to unpack that in the days ahead. But I want to take you out west and talk about the extremes, right? The severe storms that fired up, of course, down south, and then the winter weather that was playing out in areas like Denver and into Colorado. But now it's leading to a rapid snowmelt. The snow didn't just look pretty. It actually caused some power line issues as it weighed down the trees, and that was a major concern. Let's take a listen to this.
4: Tree behind us evidently fell and took down the telephone pole and all the wires, and so we've been without power, and we've had lots of XL energy out here today.
2: Now all that snow is quickly melting. We show you a time-lapse video. This actually comes to friend of the show and a squad member here at Fox Weather. That's going to be Mark Suddeth out of Parker, Colorado. Notice how quickly this snow is melting, and so that's why you have a lot of ski resorts like A Basin. They're saying, look, we're going to be open this weekend, but that's it. We have to close it down. And so let's talk about what they are seeing as of right now over the past 48 hours. You got a lot of these spots in the high terrain, about a foot and a half to 2 feet, and then isolated spots near Rocky Mountain National Park, Estes Park, where they actually got about 2 to 3 feet of snow. There's Estes Park, where you're looking at 33 inches of snow. Meeker Park, 27 inches of snow. Boulder, Colorado, from Tuesday through Wednesday, just shy of a foot of snow. But notice this is the biggest May snowstorm that they have had in over a decade. Notice their average May snowfall, they tripled or nearly quadrupled it. Then you go down into Denver, where they got nearly a half foot of snow. This is not something that's an anomaly of getting snow in May, but with this type of intensity in one storm, that is actually impressive. And notice that they only get about an inch and a half. So again, about triple to quadruple what their monthly average is. But it wasn't just, of course, Colorado. I want to show you areas like Wyoming and Cheyenne, where they got nearly 9 inches of snow. So it's actually the biggest snowstorm that they've had in the past 5 years. They triple their May, you know, monthly average for snow. We'll talk more throughout the show. Will there be any more additional snow? Will there be any type of impacts out west? We'll dive deeper into that, but I want to talk about some events that have been impacted by this snow and impacted by the rain, and what could we expect in the days ahead? Remember, the Mets and the Rockies, they had to actually move up a game. They had to move in a game entirely for this event. So they've made a lot of adjustments out there at Coors Park. Let's talk about some more MLB games. We're going to push it to tomorrow, right? This is Friday. A lot of people think about Mother's Day weekend. And getting out to some events, looking at this overall, though, improving conditions in Cincinnati, a low risk of weather impact at the Great American Ballpark. This is going to be tomorrow evening at 6:10. That's going to be first pitch. Let's get into some games, though, that tomorrow maybe will have some impacts. Cleveland, Ohio, right? Still staying in the great state of Ohio. You go out towards Cleveland Guardians taking on the Minnesota Twins, and you got Progressive Field at the end. You know, you're looking at the eighth and ninth inning, potentially could have a few showers as you're watching the end of the game or you're leaving the ballpark there. As we get into Saturday now, right, we're moving into the weekend lineup. Notice precipitation impact max out. So that's going to lead to a higher risk of weather impact. This is going to be in Boston. We talked about the repetitive rounds of rain for the Northeast. This is one of those games that's going to be impacted. This is Saturday afternoon. We talked about Saturday afternoon is actually when you have the most robust rain. So even though they're showing indicating rain here, high risk of weather impact the entire time, the rain rate is going to be intense. So that should be a sloppy game. I will not be surprised if they even move it up. Like, just looking at the forecast now, do yourself a favor and just move it up. Do yourself a favor if you're a Red Sox fan and just watching on TV. Look at this, Philadelphia, looking at Phillies taking on the Rockies. Rockies are just in a stretch of bad luck. Their entire series with the Mets got impacted by the snow. Now they head out towards Citizens Bank Park, and now they're dealing with thunderstorms come Saturday evening, as this looks like there could be some delays if there's some lightning in the area. Another game we'll watch is back into Cleveland. This is the second game of the series. As you're looking at this potentially being impacted, more wide-sweeping impact on Saturday, as this is a Progressive Field evening time. And then the last stop, as we'll take you into the Royals. So getting out into the Midwest, Kansas City, this looks like a low impact as of right now and a pleasant afternoon and evening as you look at those temperatures dip from the lower 80s into the lower 70s throughout the game. All right, let's get into the tropics now, right? That's the season that we are looking ahead to, looking meaning, what's going to lie and wait here in the next, about 9 to 10 days. That's the EPAC. That starts, of course, May 15th. And then you think about the Atlantic Basin. That starts June 1st. We're going to start off with the EPAC. There's the countdown 9 days away. As you look at the basin, no tropical development expected in the next 7 days. So what's important to know, and we've said this oftentimes, is that just because a season starts on the calendar does not mean that it just turns on with the atmospheric conditions. But what is a key driving mechanism for both basins? The El Nino. Where is that derived from? The equatorial Pacific. And we're watching the warmer water there take hold. Now, what does a El Nino season do to the EPAC? Well, on average, there's usually an uptick. And so when you look at overall over the last 35 years of data, notice that there's more named storms, there's more hurricanes, and there's more major hurricanes. So that's the EPAC's influence. Let's talk about the Atlantic. We got 25 more days. By the way, I do want to encourage you, join us tomorrow, because all the long-range models, the Euro models, talk about a super El Nino. That's the strongest category you can get to. This could be the strongest El Nino that we've ever seen, over 150 years worth of tracking that. But when does the super El Nino actually come into fruition? And what does that overall mean for the Atlantic Basin? There's nobody better to ask Then our hurricane specialist, Brian Norcross, he's going to be joining the shows tomorrow to dive deeper into that. But I'll tell you this, quick snippet, Spark Notes edition from Bender here. The Super El Nino doesn't happen early on in the season. It happens at the end of the season. Early on in the season, what ends up happening is you got some homegrown systems from the Gulf to Western Atlantic. What's the overall influence on the environment, harsh wind environment that shuts down the MDR? So this is a no-go zone when you look at the Atlantic Basin. But that's not the spot that we're looking at for earlier in the season anyway. So what I'm trying to tell you is that the El Nino is really not going to have its kind of lock on the season until we get deeper into the season when you'd be looking at this anyways. And so homegrown systems, they may be still developing early on. We'll be watching. Sea surface temperatures are right around average, a little bit warmer. But what do we know about those homegrown systems? This right here, shorter lead time. They do tend to be weaker, and they're early on in the season. By the way, a lot of these areas of the Gulf Coast would actually welcome an early season storm because it brings a lot of rain to those drought-stricken areas without the big punch. As we talk about it here at Fox Weather, it's just rain with a name oftentimes when you get it early on in the season. All right, let's leave you with a live look into the Big Apple, where it's quiet now, won't be in the days ahead. More after the break.
5: 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We've got a severe weather outbreak that's underway.
6: We're just getting started. These storms are continuing to ramp up.
7: So we're talking about the possibility of intense, long-track tornadoes.
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2: Welcome inside Fox for the Live. I'm Steve Bender. A violent night of storms tore through Mississippi last night. It's actually a drone video showing that extensive damage in the aftermath of a tornado emergency. Sadly, hundreds of homes were damaged, power lines down, and neighborhoods ripped apart. Tonight, we're going to get you on the ground there as Brandon Campbell kind of talks with the families that lived through it. We'll also talk about the storms, not only tonight, but in the overnight hours as we look into tomorrow and then again over Mother's Day weekend. The storms that led all that damage yesterday moved through the southeast today. That event has ended. It's moved offshore. What it created today was some damage in northern Florida, I-10 corridor, southern Alabama. But as we move into tomorrow, it's another narrow corridor. Notice this is a low-end threat.